started with destroying the roads and all the green plants and olive trees. And now I can see a big, huge settlement, a big city. It was before a big, big green mountain, which I like to see every morning, but nothing we can do.

0: man.
1: Yeah.
2: What's that?
0: You remember Funky Mama?
2: Yeah.
0: That was one of my best recordings, baby.
1: Ooh, that was bad.
0: Alligator Boogaloo.
1: Yeah.
0: Midnight Creeper.
2: Yeah.
0: I don't play nothing but funky music, baby.
2: Funky music is in.
0: And you know why I do that?
1: Why?
0: Because everything I play gonna be funky.

0: Some say the word Odradek is of Slavonic origin and try to account for it on that basis. Others again believe it to be of German origin, only influenced by Slavonic. The uncertainty of both interpretations allows one to assume with justice that neither is accurate, especially as neither of them provides an intelligent meaning of the word. No one, of course, would occupy himself with such studies if there were not a creature called Odradek. At first glance, it looks like a flat, star-shaped spool for thread, and indeed it does seem to have thread wound upon it. To be sure, there are only old, broken-off bits of thread, knotted and tangled together, of the most varied sorts and colors. But it is not only a spool, for a small wooden crossbar sticks out of the middle of the star, and another small rod is joined to that at the right angle. By means of this latter rod on one side and one of the points of the star on the other, the whole thing can stand upright, as if on two legs. One is tempted to believe that the creature once had some sort of intelligible shape and is now only a broken-down remnant. Yet, this does not seem to be the case. At least there's no sign of it. Nowhere is there an unfinished or unbroken surface to suggest anything of the kind. The whole thing looks senseless enough, but in its own way perfectly finished. In any case, closer scrutiny is impossible, since Odradek is extraordinarily nimble and can never be laid hold of. He lurks by turns in the garret, the stairway, the lobbies, the entrance hall. Often for months on end, he's not to be seen. Then he has presumably moved into other houses. But he always comes faithfully back to our house again. Many a time, when you go out of the door, and he happens just to be leaning directly beneath you against the banisters, you feel inclined to speak to him. Of course, you put no difficult questions to him. You treat him, he's so diminutive that you cannot help it, rather like a child. "Well, what's your name?" you ask.
1: "Odradek,"
0: he says. "And where do you live?" He laughs, but it's only the kind of laughter that has no lungs behind it. It sounds rather like the rustling of fallen leaves. And that is usually the end of the conversation. Even these answers are not always forthcoming. Often he stays mute for a long time, as wooden as his appearance. I ask myself to no purpose, what is likely to happen to him? Can he possibly die? Anything that dies has had some kind of aim in life, some kind of activity which has worn out. But that does not apply to Odradek. Am I to suppose, then, that he will always be rolling down the stairs with ends of thread trailing after him, right before the feet of my children and my children's children? He does no harm to anyone that one can see. But the idea that he's likely to survive me, I find almost painful.

0: Allen Ginsberg, 17 syllables from East 12th Street. I felt a breeze below my waist and realized that my fly was open. April 19th, 1995.
1: That was your last, that was your last, that was your last, that was your last, that was your last, that was your last.

0: Such maneuvers must all be mastered if man is to steer himself to the moon. There's just one major departure from the preset flight plan. Thinly sliced corned beef on rye bread, which a congressman would later attack as a $30 million sandwich. Wally Schirra tells the story.
1: That was prepared the night before the flight, and then I took out the crew quarters and kept it in the refrigerator, gave it to John that evening, and we kept it chilled so there was no chance of it spoiling. And we've been eating these, I might add, regularly for months before this flight, and there were no dietetic problems that we could detect. So it was rather facetious the way the world made a big argument about it and embarrassed John Young and attempted to embarrass me too, I suppose. But after all, just because we haven't put on a spacesuit doesn't mean we have to stop eating normal food. We'd never last if we didn't have these little breaks in the routine.
0: John Young, still smarting from the criticism that followed.
2: No, it really wasn't for fun. It was for to take a guy's mind off his work when he was really busy and in some kind of a difficult situation. That's what I used it for, and that's what it was for.
0: 10 weeks later, June 3rd, 1965, we take another two-man sprint in space that cuts down Russia's lead considerably. GT-4.
3: Liftoff.
0: Control of this flight after liftoff and all subsequent flights comes from the new manned spacecraft center in Houston, Texas.
4: James A. McDevitt.
0: Flying to him was no boyhood passion. He came to it late, yet managed to win 9 medals flying 145 combat missions in Korea.
4: Edward H. White II.
0: Tall and thin, Ed White has the stern glance of a medieval saint and the bubbling spirits of a kid with a new bike. On the third revolution, tethered by a golden umbilical cord, carrying a propulsion gun in hand, Ed White eases his lean bones out through a hatch and plunges into space.
5: Okay, I'm out. Okay, he's out. He's close to me.
0: For 22 glorious minutes, Ed White walks in space, doubling cosmonaut Leonov's stroll 11 weeks ago. The jet nozzle gun with which he maneuvers is itself an application of Newton's third law. Each time he fires it in one direction, he is gently nudged in the opposite direction.
5: Okay, I rolled up and I'm rolling to the right now. Under my own influence, there goes a... Looks like a thermal glove, Jim.
6: It is, Ed.
5: All right. Now I've come above the spacecraft. I'm coming back down now. I'm under my own control.
6: Well, there you are. Get the camera on now.
5: Okay.
6: You're right in front, Ed. You look beautiful.
5: I feel like $1 million. I will push
0: up. Like the moon, he has himself become a satellite of the Earth as he orbits at a slow 17,500 miles an hour, while the Earth and all of us are circling the sun at almost 67,000 miles per hour. His talks with Jim McDivitt inside the spacecraft show no concern.
5: Capcom, it's very easy to maneuver with the gun. The only problem I have is I haven't got enough fuel. This is the greatest experience I've...
0: A tragic experience awaits him 19 months from now. Ed White, who is romping so joyously in space, will die on the ground, imprisoned in a flaming Apollo cabin. Just now, with tragedy still far over the horizon, White and McDivitt rack up 62 revolutions, 1,600,000 miles, for the next manned Gemini flight, Gordo Cooper is teamed with a slim, slight bundle of brains and fun known to his friends as Pete Conrad. He barely missed appointment as one of the original seven. Two trademarks identify him at once to the public: the space like a dash between his front teeth, and the fact that he is one of the few Princeton men to be tattooed.
7: Yeah, when I came in the ready room, everybody knew that I'd been trying for the program, you know, and they said you had a person-to-person long-distance phone call from Houston, you know, and I said, yeah, sure, Charlie. And sure enough, it was Deke, and he asked me if I wanted to come fly for NASA. So, of course, I was so excited, I didn't know what to do. I almost wrecked myself driving home in the car.
0: Such is now our ability to survive in space that Cooper and Conrad are scheduled for an 8-day, 121-orbit flight. But in Los Angeles, a week of rioting, shooting, and looting in a Negro ghetto called Watts indicates how poorly we manage on Earth. The American sky is still hazed with smoke from the fires at Watts on August 21st, 1965.
3: Gemini 5, have a nice trip and drive carefully.
0: Yes, have a nice trip and drive carefully. The preparations for the launch of Flight GT-5 have gone so well that there's not one single second of flight day launch hold.
8: Gemini 5, this is Houston. We'd like to have you check your fuel cell, O2, H2, heater, circuit breaker, please.
0: A main purpose of this flight is to test the highly sophisticated fuel cells, a device that replaces conventional batteries and generates electrical power by mixing oxygen and hydrogen at very low temperatures, also providing good drinking water as a byproduct. But after only a few hours on the sixth orbit, oxygen pressure starts falling slowly in one of the two fuel cells. This threatens to reduce electrical power to the danger point. Arrangements are made for an emergency recovery.
8: Gemini 5, Houston again. Be advised that we've launched the aircraft into the 4 recovery area around Hawaii. We hope we don't have to use them, but it'll be a good exercise, and if we do need them, they'll be there for you.
0: The flight continues, though Gordo and Pete are told to power down their equipment to hoard their electrical supply. Question: should Chris Kraft follow the mission rules and terminate the flight at only the 6th of the planned 121 orbits? He briefs Conrad on the situation.
8: Looks like we got a situation here that's stabilized, Pete.
7: There was a case that if we'd gone exactly by the written word, we'd have ended the flight, whereas we were able to milk the thing. Now, we had to maintain ourselves in a position of, can we safely carry on? And we said, now look, we got enough battery power.

0: thickest of all the stuff that you mixed up and tried to squeeze out of too. And I was really squeezing down on that bag, and it blew out on Gordo's side, and there was shrimp was floating all over everywhere in it. Now it's really little shrimp, you know, these little tiny
1: little teensy shrimp.
0: And they'd stick on the instruments and get them on the suit, and you know, it just took a long time snatching them out of the air, cleaning it up. And I was very mad that we'd gotten any dirt on our flight suits or any junk in the spacecraft, because we've been, that's all we had to do for 7 days anyhow, was store garbage.
2: So it goes. For 8 days and nights, three round-the-clock teams of flight controllers sharing Gemini control, and two men sharing a home about the size of a compact car, working there, clowning there, sleeping there. Finally, they land, wearing the beards that have become a trademark of the long Gemini flights. In the South Atlantic, they're taken aboard the carrier Lake Champlain, where an admirer calls by radio telephone from the LBJ Ranch.
3: Salute you both for the very calm and cool courage that you have shown throughout these last 8 days. In the face of disappointments and discouragements, you've conducted yourselves nobly.
2: And after 2 minutes...
3: I just want to say, God bless you both. We're glad you're back. We shall be everlastingly proud of you. And we are so thankful for all the blessings that are ours. Well, Gordon, I wish you could be out here with us this morning.
4: Thanks for the poem, Todd Colby. This is Ellen Ginsberg. You got my address.
5: End of message.
3: Gordon, do you read me?
6: Sorry,
3: are you just reluctant, or did you not hear me?
2: Pilot style. He finally closes the conversation with...
3: Over and out.
2: Time and flight, 4 minutes short of 191 hours. Far exceeding cosmonaut Baikovsky's 119-hour record, which stood for 2 years and 2 months. Conrad and Cooper are found to be in excellent health. But could astronauts take it for 14 days? Our next test of man's adaptability in space. This is the concern and responsibility of Dr. Charles Berry, chief space physician at the Houston Center. Tapping on his desk for emphasis, he later outlines the problem as it then appeared.
7: If you think about our flight program, we never really have repeated anything exactly the same ever yet. And therefore, you're always doing something new, and there's always that element of, is this really going to go? Is this really going to work right?
8: This is Gemini Control Houston.
2: Paul Haney speaking.
8: Carnarvon should have acquired the spacecraft at 51 minutes and 7 seconds after the hour. We've had a running conversation with them over the last 2 minutes, and their report keeps coming back. No joy, no joy.
2: That was October 25th, 1965. The day dawned radiant with ambition. On top of an Atlas, a 26-foot Lockheed-built rocket called the Gina was to be fired into orbit. 90 minutes later, Gemini 6 was to have launched, chase a Gina in space, and couple onto it, nose to nose.
8: The mission has been scrubbed. We have scrubbed the mission for the day because Carnarvon is not acquired. We can assume the Agena vehicle went into the Atlantic some 5,500 miles short of the desired velocity.
2: The pursuers in this game of cosmic tag were to have been Wally Schirra and a freshman co-pilot, Air Force Major Tom Stafford, an almost egg-balled six-footer from Oklahoma. But instead of going into orbit, they come back to Earth by elevator. A $10 million flop. But minutes later, from disaster, a new idea is conceived, even more ambitious. The spacecraft for Gemini 7 and its Titan booster have already been delivered to the Cape, and its crew is well along in its training for a 2-week mission. So why not try a double Gemini mission with 2-man spacecraft rendezvousing in space? It will involve an immense task for the launch team to remove the GT-6 from the pad, replace it with the GT-7, launch GT-7, patch up the pad, ready it for GT-6, and launch...

0: launched GT6 with its special radar equipment for rendezvous. The name of this game is Turnaround. December 4th, 40 days after the Agena bust-up, the big chase is launched. Gemini 7 goes first, manned by two rookies. Command pilot is Air Force Major Frank Borman, Hoosier-born but raised in the Arizona outdoors. A West Pointer, he once taught advanced physics at the Academy.
1: A lot of fun trying to stow the spacecraft. It's about as large as the front seat of a Volkswagen. The glove compartments on the Gemini were located behind the seat, and they're extremely difficult to get to, and they also were packed jammed tight, full of food. And I remember when the plan was to use Jim's food first and then the one out of my glove compartment, and when I reached around to get the packaged food out, it took me about 15 minutes, and we were concerned for a while that the last 7 days was going to be pretty hungry because it was really stuck in there.
0: Co-pilot is Lieutenant Commander James Lovell, born in Ohio, raised in Wisconsin. He shares several traits with Frank Borman. Both are blonde, both are blue-eyed, both married their high school sweethearts.
2: We started a new era in clothing. It's the first time we took off our suits. Before that, the image of a person in space would always have a big pressure suit on, you know, and he'd be all buttoned up with the visor down. So going around, floating around in your long johns was sort of strange at first because you are not following the image of the people you were supposed to follow.
0: December 12th, on their eighth day in orbit, as Borman and Lovell pass over the Cape, the pursuit team of Sharon Stafford are about to launch.
3: You're cleared for takeoff.
4: Roger, scramble one.
5: Roger, adios.
4: 10, 9, 8, 7, 6, 5, 4, 3, 2, 1. Ignition.
0: Ignition sparks. The engines rumble. In the cockpit, all lights are green. Suddenly,
5: we have a shutdown,
4: Gemini 6. My clock has started.
6: No liftoff.
5: RFI program reset.
6: No liftoff.
0: Liftoff has failed. Should the crew eject or stay put? In a split second, they decide it's safer to stay put. A wise and courageous decision, as it turns out. But the fact remains that once again, a small mechanical defect has aborted an ambitious project. There will be more defects. 3 days later, the twice-Earthbound team of Sharon Stafford finally take wing, heading toward Gemini 7, now circling 188 miles above the Cape. But at the start of the chase, the leaders are almost 1,400 miles ahead. It will take almost 6 hours, 4 revolutions, and dazzling maneuvers by Sharon Stafford to bring the pursuers in sight of their target.
6: Gemini 6, you are go.
4: Go.
0: The maneuvers are plotted by the onboard computer and verified down below in Houston. But it takes a man to carry them out.
7: Okay, I'll push the button. It's only 8 tenths. I don't want it to build on. I'll push it at 0.3, which will give us 19 seconds.
5: Okay.
0: Now, over the Atlantic, 235 miles behind and 17 miles below, Gemini 6's radar catches signals from Gemini 7. It will be a night meeting over the Western Pacific, so the Gemini 7's blinking lights will offer a clearer target. And now, finally,
4: 300 feet. We're directly below them. 180 feet. 120 feet. Holding 120 feet, Wally.
8: Ask them what their range is now.
4: About 20 feet. Yeah, we're sitting up here playing bridge together. We're in formation with 7. Everything is go here.
5: Roger. Congratulations. Excellent.
4: Thank you. It was a lot of fun.
0: They are now just 1 foot apart. The first rendezvous in space. Wally Schirra takes a moment for some cosmic fun. He stares through the windows of his neighbors and remarks,
9: "You guys sure have big beards."
0: Big beards and all. For 5 orbits, some 7 hours, the two teams continue flying in formation, each astronaut taking his turn at the controls. Then, mindful that Santa Claus is due in 9 days, Tom Stafford makes a solemn report.
3: 76. We have an object, looks like a satellite, going from north to south, probably in a polar orbit. He's in a very low trajectory, traveling from north to south, and has a very high fineness ratio. Looks like it might even be...
0: There are those at Gemini Control who, for a moment, are convinced that Tom is describing an unidentified flying object, until... Shira on harmonica and Stafford on sleigh bells make it all clear. 2 hours later, as in the hit song, Shira and Stafford are going back to Houston.
10: Is it Ellen Gisbert? You got my address.
11: End of message.

0: him?
1: Myself, I trust him to the end of the year.
0: Yes, but how far's that?
1: About 12 minutes. Come on, we've got to get some alcohol.
2: Six pints of bitter. And quickly, please, the world's about to end.
3: Oh, yes, sir. Nice weather for it. Go to the match this afternoon, sir.
2: No point.
3: Foregone conclusion, then, eh? Arsenal without a chance?
2: No, it's just the world's about to end.
3: Oh, yes, sir, so you said. Lucky escape for Arsenal if it did.
2: No, not really.
3: Here you are, sir. 6 pints.
2: Keep the change?
3: What, from a fiver, sir? Oh, thank you, sir.
2: You've got 10 minutes left to spend it.
4: 4, will you please tell me what the hell's going on? I think I'm beginning to lose my grip on the day.
2: Drink up, you've got 3 pints to get through.
4: 3 pints? At lunchtime?
2: Time is an illusion. Lunchtime, doubly so.
4: Very deep. You should send that into the Reader's Digest. They've got a page for people like you.
2: Drink up.
4: Why 3 pints?
2: Muscle relaxant. You're going to need it.
4: Did I do something wrong this morning, or has the world always been like this and I've been too wrapped up in myself to notice?
2: How long have we known each other, Arthur?
4: 5 years, maybe 6. Most of it seemed to make some kind of sense at the time.
2: All right. How would you react if I told you that I'm not from Guildford after all, but from a small planet somewhere in the vicinity of Betelgeuse?
4: I don't know. Why? Do you think it's the sort of thing you're likely to say?
2: Drink up. The world's about to end.
4: This must be Thursday. I never could get the hang of Thursdays.

0: What's that?
1: Well, they haven't started yet.
2: Good.
1: It's probably just your house being knocked down.
0: What?
1: 5 minutes to go.
0: Damn you and your fairy stories! They're smashing up my home! Stop, you vandals, you home wreckers, you half-crazed bitter-gob! Stop!
3: Arthur, come back! It's pointless! Mum, quickly, can you just give me 4 packets of peanuts?
4: Just a minute, sir. I'm just serving this gentleman.
3: Well, what's the point? He's going to be dead in a few minutes. Now, come on.
4: Yeah, just a minute, sir.
0: Do you mind, sir?
3: Peanuts.
1: How much?
0: What?
1: Never mind.
3: Have it. Keep it.
4: You serious, sir? Do you really think the world's going to end this afternoon?
3: Yes, in just over 3 minutes and 5 seconds.
4: Well, isn't there anything we can do?
1: No, nothing.
4: I always thought we were supposed to lie down or put a paper bag over your head or something.
3: Yes, if you like.
4: Oh, will that help?
3: No. Excuse me, I've got to go.
4: Oh, well. Last orders, please.
3: There's only a minute or so left.
0: And then I'll add some more. And then I'll take all the little bits and I'll jump on them and I'll carry on jumping them and until I get blisters. And or I think of something even more unpleasant to do. What the hell's that?
5: Gun control.

0: Earth, your attention please. This is Prosvetnik Vogonjeltz of the Galactic Hyperspace Planning Council. 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And regrettably, your planet is one of those scheduled for demolition. 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
1: And so you've had plenty of time to look at any forms of place, and it's far too late to start making a fuss about it now.
0: What do you mean you've never been to Alpha Centauri? Oh, for heaven's sake, mankind, it's only 4 light years away, you know. I'm sorry, but if you can't be bothered to take an interest in local affairs, then you don't look out. Energize the demolition beam!

0: you busy?
1: Well, I've just got this bulldozer to lie in front of, otherwise... No, not especially.
0: There's a pub down the road. Let's have a drink and we can talk.
2: Don't you understand?
3: Mr. Dent, we're waiting!
2: Ford, that man wants to knock my house down.
0: Well, he can do it whilst you're away, can't he?
2: But I don't want him to.
0: Well, just ask him to wait till you get back.
2: Ford!
0: Arthur! Will you please just listen to me? I'm not fooling. I've got to tell you the most important thing you've ever heard. I've got to tell you now, and I've got to tell you in that pub there.
2: Why?
0: Because you're going to need a very stiff drink. Now just trust me.
2: I'll see what I can do. It had better be good. Hello, Mr. Prosser?
3: Yes, Mr. Dent. Have you come to your senses yet?
2: Well, can we just assume for a moment that I haven't?
3: Well...
2: And that I'm going to be staying put here till you go away.
3: So?
2: So you're going to be standing around all day doing nothing.
3: Could be.
2: Well, if you're resigned to standing around doing nothing all day, you don't actually need me here all the time, do you?
3: No. Not as such.
2: So if you can just take it as read that I'm actually here, I could just slip off down to the pub for half an hour. How does that sound?
3: That sounds, Oh, very reasonable, I think, Mr. Dent. I'm sure we don't actually need you there for the whole time. We can just hold up our end of the confrontation.
2: And if you want to pop off for a bit later on, I can always cover for you in return.
3: Oh, thank you. Yes, oh, that'll be fine. Yes, very kind of you, Mr. Dent, very kind.
2: And of course it goes without saying that you don't try and knock my house over while I'm away.
3: Oh, what? Good Lord! No, Mr. Dent!
4: Do you think we can trust him?
0: Myself, I'd trust him to the end of the earth.
4: Yes, but how far's that?
0: About 12 minutes away. Come on, I need a drink.
5: By drink, Ford Prefect meant alcohol. The Encyclopaedia Galactica describes alcohol as a colorless, volatile liquid formed by the fermentation of sugars, and also notes its intoxicating effect on certain carbon-based life forms. The Hitchhiker's Guide to the Galaxy also mentions alcohol. It says that the best drink in existence is the Pan-Galactic Gargle Blaster, the effect of which is like having your brain smashed out with a slice of lemon wrapped around a large gold brick. The guide also tells you on which planets the best pan-galactic gargle blasters are mixed, how much you can expect to pay for one, and what voluntary organizations exist to help you rehabilitate.
0: 6 pints of bitter, and quickly, please, the world's about to end.
6: Oh, yes, sir. Nice weather for it. Better watch the match this afternoon, sir?
0: No point.
6: Foregone conclusion, you reckon, sir? Arsenal without a chance?
0: No, it's just that the world's going to end.
6: Oh, yes, sir, you said. Lucky escape for Arsenal if it did.
0: No, not really.
6: There you are, sir. 6 points.
0: Keep the change.
6: What, from a fiver? Thank you, sir.
0: You've got 10 minutes left to spend it.
2: Ford, would you please tell me what the hell is going on?
6: Drink up, you've got 3 points to get through.
2: Three at lunchtime?
6: Time is an illusion. Lunchtime doubly so. Oh,
2: very deep. You should send that into the Reader's Digest. They've got a page for people like you.
6: Drink up?
2: Why 3 pints?
6: Muscle relaxant. You'll need it.
2: Did I do something wrong today, or has the world always been like this, and I've been too wrapped up in myself to notice?
6: All right, I'll try to explain. How long have we known each other, Arthur?
2: 5 years, maybe 6. Most of it seemed to make some kind of sense at the time.
6: All right. How would you react if I said that I'm not from Guildford after all, but from a small planet somewhere in the vicinity of Betelgeuse?
2: I don't know. Why, do you think it's the sort of thing you're likely to say?
6: Drink up, the world's about to end.
2: This must be Thursday. I never could get the hang of Thursdays.
5: On this particular Thursday, something was moving quietly through the ionosphere miles above the surface of the planet. But few people on the surface of the planet were aware of it. One of the 6,000 million people who hadn't glanced into the ionosphere recently was called Lady Cynthia Fitzmilton. She was, at that moment, standing in front of Arthur Dent's house in Cottington. Many of those listening to her speech would probably have experienced great satisfaction to know that in 4 minutes' time she would evaporate into a whiff of hydrogen, ozone and carbon monoxide. However, when the moment came, they would hardly notice because they would be too busy evaporating themselves.
7: I have been asked to come here to say a few words to mark the beginning of work on the very splendid and worthwhile new Bevingford bypass.
8: Get off!
7: And I must say immediately what a great honour and a great privilege I think it must be for you, the people of Cornwall. Rottington, to have this gleaming new motorway going through your cruddy little village. I'm sorry, your little country village of cruddy Cottington. I know how proud you must feel at this moment to know that your obscure and unsung hamlet will now arise reborn as the very splendid and worthwhile Cottington Service Station. Providing welcome refreshment and sanitary relief for every weary traveller on his way.
8: Why don't you push off, you country so bad?
7: And for myself, it gives me great pleasure to take this bottle of very splendid and worthwhile champagne and break it against the noble prize.

0: What's that?
1: Don't worry, they haven't started yet.
0: Oh, good.
1: It's probably just your house being knocked down.
0: What?
1: It hardly makes any difference at this stage.
0: My God, it is! What the hell are they doing? We had an agreement!
1: Let them have their fun!
0: Damn you and your fairy stories! They're smashing up my home! Stop, you vandals! You home wreckers! You half-witted
1: mythical! Arthur, come back! It's pointless! Hell, I'd better go after him. Barman, quickly, can you just give me 4 packets of peanuts?
2: Certainly, sir. There you are. 28 pence.
1: Keep the change.
2: Are you serious, sir? Do you really think the world's going to end this afternoon?
1: Yes, in just over 1 minute and 35 seconds.
2: Oh, is there anything we can do?
1: No, nothing.
2: Well, I thought we were meant to lie down and put a paper bag over our head or something.
1: If you like, yes.
2: Well, would that help?
1: No. Excuse me, I've got to find my friend.
2: Oh, well then. Last orders, please.
0: You pinstripe barbarians, I'll sue the councils for every penny it's got. I'll have you hung and drawn and quartered and whipped and boiled. And then I'll chop you up into little bits until you've had enough!
1: Arthur, don't bother, there isn't time. Get over here, there's only 10 seconds left.
0: And then I'll do it some more. And when I finish, I'll take all the little bits and I'll jump on them. And I'll carry on jumping on them until I get blisters. Or I can think of something even more unpleasant to do. And then I'll... What the hell's that?
1: Arthur, quick, over here!
0: But what the hell is it?
1: It's a fleet of flying saucers, what do you think it is? Quick, you've got to get hold of this rod!
0: What do you mean, flying saucers?
1: Just that, it's a Vogon Constructor fleet!
0: A what?
1: A Vogon Constructor fleet! I picked up news of their arrival a few hours ago on my subby, the radio!
0: Ford, I don't think I can cope with any more of this! I think I'll just go and have a little lie down somewhere!
1: No, just stay here! Keep calm! And just take hold of this...
3: People of Earth, your attention, please. This is Prosthetic Vogon Jokes of the Galactic Hyperspace Planning Council. As you will no doubt be aware, the plans for the development of the outlying regions of the western spiral arm of the galaxy require the building of a hyperspace express route through your star system. And, regrettably, your planet is one of those scheduled for demolition. The process will take slightly less than 2 of your Earth minutes. Thank you very much. There's no point in acting all surprised about it. All the planning charts and demolition orders have been on display at your local planning department in Alpha Centauri for 50 of your Earth years, so you've had plenty of time to lodge any formal complaints, and it's far too late to start making a fuss about it now. What do you mean you've never been to Alpha Centauri? Oh, for heaven's sake, mankind, it's only 4 light years away, you know. I'm sorry, but if you can't be bothered to take an interest in local affairs, that's your own lookout. Energize the demolition beams. God, I don't know. Apathetic bloody planet. I've no sympathy at all.

Please. Put a blessing on Brother Ed Boyer. He appreciates you too. Hit that note again. Let me see if that's still right. And oh Lord, from the ghetto, from a $100,000 house tag ghetto. Lord, you don't need to bless him no more. Please get together for Mr. George Gaffney. Yeah, yeah, yeah, yeah, yeah, yeah, yeah, yeah, yeah.

0: Now the tributes from Audientia.
1: We, the people of Audientia, we have suffered since you blasted our kingdom. I can offer you nothing this year except my loyalty.
0: Prince Thun, we prize nothing more highly. And tell us, how great is this loyalty to your emperor?
1: Without measure.
2: We are delighted to hear it. Follow your soul.